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1: Live from NPR News in Washington, I'm Kristen Wright. Iran says it did not agree to anything new on nuclear site inspections during the Iran-U.S. meeting in Switzerland. That's despite statements from Vice President Vance that international nuclear inspectors could be back in Iran as soon as this week. NPR's Carrie Kahn reports.
2: The spokesman for Iran's foreign ministry told state media there are, quote, no new commitments on nuclear inspectors, and any new engagement would take place according to previous procedures set by Iran. UN inspectors have not had access to Iran's nuclear sites since Israel and the U.S. bombed them last summer in the 12-day war. U.S. Treasury Secretary Scott Bessent said Iran committed to keep the Strait of Hormuz open and allow inspectors in. Iran's foreign ministry spokesman says no concessions were made and, quote, we only managed to reclaim some of Iran's violated rights from the Americans. Carrie Kahn, NPR News, Tel Aviv.
1: It's primary election day in Maryland, New York, and Utah. Voters are deciding on congressional races.

0: and other offices. Democrats are trying to flip seats to get back power in Congress. In South Carolina's runoff, the lieutenant governor and state attorney general are vying for the Republican nomination for governor. A plan to make the cost of buying a home more affordable is moving through Congress. The House will take up the bill next. NPR's Stephen Bisaha reports it passed the Senate with bipartisan support.
1: Before passing 85-5, the bill's co-sponsor, Republican Senator Tim Scott, said the bill is meant to boost the country's housing supply.
2: When you put more housing supply on the market, more people have a chance to become a first-time home buyer.
1: The bill does not order the construction of new homes. That's up to the private sector. Instead, Scott says the legislation is meant to encourage home builders by reforming parts of the permitting process.
2: When you cut red tape, you actually reduce the cost of housing.
1: The bill also bans institutional investors from buying up large numbers of single-family homes. Stephen Bisaha, NPR News.
0: Europe is sweltering. A heat wave has pushed temperatures well over 100 degrees in countries where there isn't a lot of air conditioning. The Eiffel Tower is closed, and hundreds of schools have closed their doors across Britain, as NPR's Lauren Freyer reports from London.
3: I'm on London's equivalent of Fifth Avenue, Oxford Street, a busy shopping thoroughfare. London is where people crave sunshine, and yet everybody's crossed the street to walk on the shady side. Every once in a while, a door opens and I feel this glorious breeze of air conditioning coming from a department store. AC is rare in offices and schools and homes in Britain, so people are flocking to these stores to just hang out.
0: Lauren Freyer reporting. This is NPR. Tiny transforming robots have landed on the moon. NPR's Regina Barber reports on these companions to the first successful lunar mission from Japan.
4: A tiny sphere the size of a baseball and only half a pound in weight cracked down the center to transform into a rover on the moon. In a study published this month in Science Robotics, researchers outlined this unique design and how this robot performed on the moon, the first rover of its kind to do so, taking images of the lander and the lunar terrain.
5: These are not expensive devices, and if one or two fails, then you still have others.
4: That's Roger Weens, a planetary scientist who didn't work on this program. He was thoroughly impressed and said redundancy was a huge benefit. Weens said in the future we could be seeing these rovers exploring other planets and even asteroids. Regina Barber, NPR News.
0: In the World Cup's group stage matches, Uzbekistan is taking on Portugal in Houston in about an hour. Portugal and Cristiano Ronaldo are looking for redemption after the team's draw in its opening match against the Democratic Republic of Congo. That surprised many people. England takes on Ghana this afternoon. Later, it's Panama versus Croatia, and then Colombia will play the DRC. Multi-platform pop star Olivia Rodrigo is starting a new women's music festival this summer. It's called Daisy Chain Fields and brings together women in music to support and uplift women and girls. The festival's on August 29th in Irvine, California. Money raised will support nonprofits advocating for women and girls' rights. I'm Kristen Wright, NPR News from Washington.
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In the background is Omaha Whitetail with a song called Fired Up. Starting off this morning, actually the 10 o'clock hour, was Bad Moon Rising with the Inner Tribal song. Coming up next is Yellowhammer with the Inner Tribal song, an honor song from Thunderhill. And of course, Janie Lawson will take us to the bottom of the hour. Thereafter, Crazy Horse Singers will give us an old traditional song with the Inner Tribal song coming to us from Sharpshooter. Hill Creek will give us a straight grass dance song. An owl dance song will come to us from Siksika Nation. And of course, Glenn Ahady will give us a song called Down at the 49, and Doc Slate will come to us from Cheevers Topa and Alex Smith. The time is 10:11, and of course today is Tuesday, June 23rd, 2026. Good morning, my name is JoJo Delaware, and I am hosting this morning's Native Show. Thank you for tuning in.

In addition to the reenactments, the speeches, and accounts by historians as tribes commemorate the 150th anniversary of the Battle of Greasy Grass this week, descendants are reflecting on their ancestors' roles in a historic conflict whose narrative has evolved over that time. We'll hear from some of them on the next Native America Calling.

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0: Thank you for listening to Native America Calling. I'm Sean Spruce. We are speaking with direct descendants of warriors and leaders of the Battle of Greasy Grass, also known as the Battle of Little Bighorn. We're discussing what their ancestors passed down and why this battle continues to be explored 150 years later. You can join this conversation today with your comments and questions. The number is 1-800-996-2848. Once again, that number is 1-800-996-2848. Join today's discussion on the commemoration of the Battle of Greasy Grass 150 years later. Once again, that number, 1-800-996-2848. One of our guests, Jody Rave Spotted Bear, is on the battlefield site today. And before we bring in our next guest, Ernie LaPointe, I want to give Jody a chance to wrap up. And just, Jody, any other thoughts or comments you want to share with our listeners before we move on to Ernie?
1: I'd like to say is that all nations are welcome, even though we have a main teepee camp with the allied nations from back on that battlefield day. There is camping sites surrounding the main teepee encampment, and people are sure welcome to come and participate in the many activities that are happening. I was mentioning earlier that the National Park Service has their own agenda, but this year all the allied nations said, let's plan this on our own terms. And so there's an entire schedule. And again, that's all available on the buffaloesfire.com website. And it feels good to be here. It feels good to see all the teepees coming up. We've been here for about 4 days and watching everything unfold.
0: It sounds like an absolutely wonderful event, Jody, and thank you so much for taking the time to talk with our listeners today. Ernie LaPointe joins us now, great-grandson of Sitting Bull. Ernie, your great-grandfather, beyond the fighting age at the time of the battle, so he wasn't actively engaged in the combat, but why was his leadership at the time so vital? Let's start there for our listeners.
2: Well, I think mostly, he was, as most people identify with what they call leaders of the tribes, he was a spokesperson, a caretaker, and a provider. And his most vital life during that time was he was a sun dancer. And he gave his blood, sweat, and tears in the Sundance arena. And through it, he gets visions. You know, he got visions to, you know, for the people and for the future. And this is how he was told of the encroachment of the Black Hills in 1874, when they discovered gold here in the Black Hills. And so he did a sun dance in this little, in a place called Deer Medicine Rocks in Montana. But he had a vision quest in a place just north of a place called Carterville in Montana. He did a vision. And through there, he was informed of, you know, what the future was coming to. So he did the sun dance. And through the sun dance, he was given a vision also of soldiers falling in the camp. And the voice said, I give you these, for they have no ears. But he also told him, tell the people, do not take the spoils. In other words, don't take their clothes, their food, horses, weapons, or nothing. He says, leave them as they lay. And he said that would be the outcome. The outcome for that would be, you know, positive, but didn't say how. But then on the other hand, I can understand the anger the people had against the troops. So, you know, what happened to, they took the clothes and they, some of them were scalped, there were many things done to them, you know, except for Custer. They left him laying there, and the Cheyenne women is the ones who stuck all these sewing sticks in his ears so he can hear better in the spirit world. And also heard from some elders, from the friends of mine, they said they even stuck a stick up his penis to say that what he did to the Cheyenne women in at the Ouachita in Oklahoma. So these are things, you know, that's never been told anywhere, you know, from history books. Historians always try to keep the events, you know, from telling the truth. So He was more of an inspirational leader than he was, really a combat thing. When he was younger, he was, I guess, but as he got older, he was more of a advisor and like a protector for the people.
0: Ernie, one of the qualities that I've always been really fascinated by, and I admire very much about great leaders like your great grandfather, Sitting Bull, is that they must have been really good at organizing people. They must have been really effective of that and being able to get people together. So I'm interested in learning more about how Sitting Bull was effective in uniting so many tribes to fight the U.S. government.
2: Well, actually, after the vision he had at Cartersville, he sent word out. And they said in them days, the word that went out was faster than the internet or telegraph or telephones. He wanted to have a meeting with the people and how they were going to deal with the encroachment of the sacred Black Hills, which was by the Treaty of 1868, said it was Lakota. I mean, it belonged to the natives. I mean, he never signed the treaty because he knew they were never going to keep the word. So, but he was told this. So he sent word out to have a meeting to see how they were going to deal with the government encroaching up the Black Hills. And that's how people came to meet with him. And eventually the place near the Deer Medicine Rocks, all the horses were eating up all the grass and there were hardly no food. So they sent scouts up. And the ones from the west came back and said there was a large herd of antelope around the greasy grass, so they moved over there, and that's where the hunt's at. And they were feasting on these antelope, and when they weren't expecting Custer to show up, it was just they were just going to have a meeting there and do a planning on how to deal with the government, and that's how he got the people together. And the historians I've read. Utley's book, he said they came as, nations. They didn't because a lot of them were still at the agencies. Some of them broke away. And some of them didn't go to the agencies. They were kind of like, they call them hostiles, the white man did. So, but then anyhow, they heard the news, so they came to the Little Bighorn to join up with people. And they weren't camped like, Oglalas, Minicojous, Hukbapas, and all this. I think the bigger group was the Hunkpapas because they were in the southern end, and there was his followers. Was with him, but the rest of them were just scattered. The Cheyennes, the Arapahoes, they all showed up and they just camped along the Little Bighorn, on the west side of the river, and that's how they would come together. And they were going to, I mean, they kept showing up every day. I had a friend of mine tell me his grandfather's name was Knife Chief. He was arriving on the 26th of December, I mean of June, when the battle was still going on, parts of it. And when he was arriving with his group of a couple of people, they were just kind of joining. And there was others showing up later because, they didn't come right at the moment. So it was a heck of a deal there, I guess, and then all the things that the historians say, they want to hear the truth. You tell them the truth, they don't want to hear it.
0: That's why we have you on our show today, Ernie. We've got a couple of callers on the line. I'm going to take them both. First up is Tapizi Wintolman, who is listening online in Washington, D.C. Hello, you are on the air.
3: Hi, I'm in Pullman, Washington, on the West Coast, actually.
0: Oh, my bad. Wrong coast.
3: Yeah, no worries, no worries. I love your show, and thank you for to the elder there sharing for our people to, and for all people to be able to hear our people's history from our own words, and that's really important. And I'm grateful that our people are on that journey to get the truth out. In our own words, about our own families. And that's why I wanted to share today. I'm descendant of a woman named Rocky Butte. She was also known as Cowboy. Throughout her lifetime, her name was Iñaxewita. And she was a Dakota woman that survived what's called the massacre at White Stone Hill in modern day Culm, North Dakota in 1863. And then following a couple, you know, decades later, she was at the Little Bighorn. She was at Greasy Grass, and she was known to be, and she's remembered as being the only woman in the surround. And the surround is what our Lakota Dakota people called the circle of horses of the men warriors who were circling on what's known as Custer's Last Stand Hill. And it was that last surviving contingent of the 7th Cavalry. And she was known to be the only woman on horseback and remembered. And she has four living great-grandchildren currently, and they are my father, Eugene Pepper Young, and my three aunts, his three little sisters, Sharon, Debbie, and Betty Jean. And they all live in the community of Long Soldier in Fort Yates, North Dakota. Mm. And we've carried that history forward, and we really honor and are really grateful to be her grandchildren. Okay. One thing that I wanted to share with the people is how history gets it wrong. There's a caption on her pictures in the North Dakota Historical Society, and it says, Rocky Butte, or cowboy, was rumored to be a man. She wore men's riding pants underneath her dress. And I believe that was because of the Western American culture, the colonial culture, that had a hard time grasping and understanding that our women could join in battle. And for me, as a mother, and I think those mothers and parents and relatives who have loved ones that they watch over, that if an army was coming to kill you, to take your home and to kill your family and kill your children, I don't believe that it's far-fetched that our women stood up and fought alongside with our men. Mm-hmm. And because she was a survivor already of the White Stone Hill, you know, people call it a battle, but it was also a massacre. She had already survived that as a young woman. And so now, fast forward 20 years, she decided to fight, and she got on her horse and she fought with the men. And she's remembered on Standing Rock and by our large family that lives everywhere now as the only woman in the surround who rode on horseback with the men.
0: That is one fascinating, amazing story. I'm so glad you called in today from Pullman, Washington, to share that family history with our listeners. Thank you again. Let's go now to Regina, who is listening in Pine Ridge, South Dakota on Keeley Radio. Good morning, Regina. You're on the air now.
4: Good morning. Thank you. My great-grandfather was close to the Red Cloud, Mahpia Luta. He was a chief at the time of Little Bighorn. And it was Sitting Bull who had a dream that the soldiers were coming. Now, this is after they signed the treaty and wanted to be sovereign. And the United States wanted peace. With a treaty, on the treaty, so our people didn't expect anything because the United States said they wanted no more wars between our country and their country. So we lived in peace. And then 8 years later, here comes the cavalry. Sitting Bull had a dream that they were coming, so the soldiers are coming. They're going to kill all our men, women, children, even the dogs and their horses. And so the men went out, and Mahpia Luta sent scouts out to the different reservations or different tribes that were under our protection. And they brought their soldiers and got ready for the soldiers to come in. And Custer, from history, he violated his command orders, and he came in with Benteen and Reno. And Kruger didn't miss his unit because when he looked at it, the headmen from all the different tribes that brought soldiers, that brought the warriors, were standing on a hill with their I can't remember what they call them. I'm losing a lot of words here. But anyway, whenever one went up, whoever was under that went into battle. So it was well strategized, and that strategized was by Red Claw, Mahbialuta. And Crook watched it. He didn't commit his unit, but watched it, watched what happened. And there was already a society of women warriors, who also went with the men, and they called them brave-hearted women, Chante Uhitika. And there was another one called Gatela. And these Gatela go into the battlefield or whatever and strip them down or whatever they did. But after Little Bighorn, and before that, they built decoy tents and so forth, and the Two-Spirit people, you call them Two-Spirit now, they were there walking around, stirring the pot, so the soldiers thought the people, they were going to surprise them.
0: Uh-huh.
4: And went in with Benjamin and Reno. He wanted to be the hero. He wanted to be a president of the United States. And they said he was dressed exactly like his soldiers that went in, but our people recognized him anyway. He wanted him alive. And so after the battle, the former speaker here actually said, yeah, he wasn't stripped, because everybody was saying, oh yeah, what he did was he actually committed suicide. So our people don't touch people who commit suicide. They don't address them or anything.
0: We're getting a really good history lesson here today on Native America Calling, folks, where we have callers joining the conversation as well as our guests. We just heard from Regina in Pine Ridge, South Dakota, a Keeley listener. We're going to take a short break. We're going to come back, and we will continue our conversation with our guest today. We have Ernie LaPointe on the line, and we also have yet to hear from Donovan Sprague, who joins us as well. So stay with us. We'll be right back and continue this conversation.

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1: 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Her lips taste like buffalo berries. 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

0: Thank you very, very much, Big Bear. Beautiful singing.
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Scary Pockets has long been a family favorite, and it's great to see that they're stepping into releasing their own original music. And it's even better that they're bringing some up-and-coming talent along, as evidenced with the early 20s Grace Enger, who's featured on YYY, an incredible track to kick off this hour of listening together right here on the mainstream. Nyawa Scano, I'm Brett Mabee, and as always, I'm coming to you from the Seneca Nation's Allegheny Territory, and I'm here to wish you good vibes and a good day ahead. 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Looking at the playlist ahead, one from the Anishinaabe young man, Xander Music. We'll also be enjoying tracks from Misty Blues as we dig deep into the mainstream archives. Also tracks from Blues Traveler, Paul McCartney and Ringo Starr, and a whole lot more. We'll be hearing from Métis composer Wayne LaValle before this block is through. But right now, it's an artist that NPR called, quote, a promising new artist who artfully occupies the gulf between old-school tradition and contemporary appropriation. And according to his website, the good news is he has new music to be expected in 2026. Enjoy Lava Lamp, and don't touch that dial. You'll regret it if you do. But in all seriousness, enjoy your time here on the mainstream.

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0: the Womack Sisters with Chauffeur, bringing the first block to an end on the mainstream. Before that, it was the latest single from Cree composer Wayne LaValle. His Revolution single was also in that block, and we heard Jonah Tolchin's Lava Lamp kicking things off. I'm Brett Mabee, and I want to remind you to go check out the mainstream website, as I am officially kicking off a blog that'll keep you up to date with some of the exciting things that I have going on, my reflections, some of the obstacles we face both in the Native American music scene and radio at large, and obviously a lot of great music that we'll be talking about as well. So sign up for the mailing list and reach out to me any time of day. 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And I'd be remiss if I didn't remind you that if you're a professional singer-songwriter, you're always welcome to get your tunes in for consideration by simply emailing them to me at brett@mainstreamradio.net or by sending them physically the address, which you can find at mainstreamradio.net. In the remainder of our time is Zahara, Ulrika Spacek before this block is through. Looking ahead, the legendary Mark Brown and the Blues Crew as we travel up to Alaska. Also music from Tanya Tagok, Lou Kala, and a whole lot more. Our first single from this block comes to us from a Diné artist who's been releasing music since the age of 16. Hatahtlinez is the word for singer or medicine man in Diné, at least to the best of my understanding, so it's the perfect name for Hatahtlinez Wheeler. From his 2025 I'll Be Around, turn it up with an artist who's also into the visual side of things as well. You gotta check out his online presence. In the meantime, it's a little brother for our listening pleasure on the mainstream.
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1: There's a mirror on the side of the wall, and it's looking back at me, whispering all the things that it can see about the two of us. There's a small little table, and it's sitting in the hall, but he never gets used, so we help

find their way in the scary big world without the two of us. And the lights begin to flicker, and the house begins to shake. I look over to you, and you slowly start to sway. Please don't break. Then I wake up, and I look across our hall.

You're listening to The Mainstream, and before going any further, a shout out to friends who are dialed into the FM on 91.7 WSGE in and around Dallas, North Carolina, which I'm also told that on a good day reaches all the way to Charlotte as well. I've had people getting off the plane in Charlotte and mentioning how The Mainstream helped to wake them up and keep them continuing on their journey. So some really cool things. And then, of course, my good friend Lee Baber of the Rabbit Council lives in that area as well. So I love all the relationships that I get to form with listeners near and far throughout Turtle Island and beyond. And you're always welcome to reach out to me as well by using the chat feature or sending me an email. All of these details and a whole lot more can be found at mainstreamradio.net. I'll be right back after one from Blues Traveler, and looking ahead, some Lou Kalla and Tanya Tagok. The first song of this set finds us digging deep into the Mainstream archives. In fact, I do believe this is one of the first new tunes I got into the rotation, and we'll be hearing from the New England-based contemporary blues band Misty Blues. Fronted by vocalist Gina Coleman, they've been active since 1999. They're known as one of the hardest working blues groups in Massachusetts with at least 15 albums under their belt. Turn it up and sing along with I Don't Sleep, featuring Petrie Bird from their Outside the Lines on The Mainstream.

One of my favorites from Blues Traveler, that's Fool for You, from their Traveler Soul on the mainstream. And just like John Popper said, I'm a fool for you as well, and I can't thank you enough for joining me on your favorite local airwaves today. Before officially signing out of the studio, we also heard from Paul McCartney and Ringo Starr and their first ever duet. I'm still not quite certain how they never sang a song together in all of these 60 plus years, but needless to say, I enjoy the nostalgia that they gave us and home to us from McCartney's newest album, The Boys of Dungeon Lane. Earlier, we heard Mark Brown and the Blues Crew with Worried Life Blues from the Long Time Coming album, and it was Misty Blues' I Don't Sleep, featuring Petrie Bird from the Outside the Lines album. Once again, thank you so much for tuning in today. I can't wait to do it again, and as always, you bring your friends and family, your best listening ears, and perhaps some popcorn or other assorted snacks. I'll bring the good tunes and keep the quirky anecdotes and bad dad jokes to a minimum. I can't promise anything, but I can promise you great music 7 days a week, 3 hours a day. 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Drop her a line at nola@nv1.org. Lou Kala coming up before the hour's officially through, but right now, it's one from everybody's favorite eccentric singer, Tanya Tagaq, who throughout her years has collaborated with a lot of incredible artists, including but not limited to Bjork and The Hallucination. In fact, this is their remix of her song Colonizer from the Tongues North Star Remixes release. She has some new music out as well, so I'll see about getting some more music from this iconic singer into the rotation very soon. In the meantime, be good to yourself and each other and keep on keeping on with the mainstream.

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0: 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This is KSUT Ignacio, KUTE Ignacio, KDNG Durango, KUUT Farmington, KUSW Flora Vista, and KPGS Pagosa Springs. 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

0: This is NPR News in Washington. A new survey from the Pew Research Center shows AI chatbots are becoming a regular part of daily life for many Americans. According to the study, about half of U.S. adults say they have used a chatbot, with roughly 1 in 4 use them every day. Information searches and work-related tasks remain the most common uses. The survey also finds widespread skepticism, with many Americans worried AI is advancing too quickly and could put personal information at risk. Meta CEO Mark Zuckerberg has ordered the tech giant to develop its own prediction market app. NPR's Bobby Allen reports it's an attempt to compete with popular sites like Kalshi and Polymarket.
1: Meta is developing an app where people can guess the outcome of things like elections or the color of the president's tie on a given day. Internal Meta documents reviewed by NPR show the company has codenamed the project Arena. It's also being called Antwerp. One major difference from leading prediction market apps, though, is that Meta's app will only let users wager play money, digital points on whether something will happen or not. Kalshi and Polymarket have faced dozens of lawsuits over unregulated gambling and whether these apps represent a distinct kind of activity. Meta is the biggest tech company yet to jump into prediction market mania. Billions of dollars are traded every week on the apps, even as the industry remains in legal limbo. Bobby Allen, NPR News.
0: Oil prices fell to their lowest levels in nearly 4 months Tuesday as concerns about disruptions in the Middle East continued to ease. This is NPR News.
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3: Good morning. The time is 6 minutes after 6 o'clock. Today is Wednesday, June 24th, and you are listening to NPR's Morning Edition on KSUT Public Radio. 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Mostly sunny skies, but with times of patchy smoke coming from wildfires outside of the KSUT listening area. Winds will pick up throughout the day, gusting up to 30 miles per hour as we get into the afternoon and continuing into the evening. Today's high temperatures will reach the upper 80s to low 90s along the Highway 160 corridor. The mountains will edge into the low 70s, and northwest New Mexico will top out in the mid-90s. There's a chance of scattered showers and thunderstorms across the region in the afternoon, with the highest probability over the San Juans. Tonight we'll see an increase in that chance for precipitation under mostly cloudy skies and lows ranging from the low 60s over the high deserts to the mid-40s in the mountains. Thursday we'll see a mix of sun and clouds and maybe a few more scattered showers, possibly some isolated thunderstorms. Tomorrow will be several degrees cooler as well. Friday and the weekend will be mostly sunny and windy, with highs ranging from the upper 60s in the San Juans to the low 90s over the high deserts. Now back to Morning Edition.
4: It's Morning Edition from NPR News. I'm A. Martinez in Los Angeles, California.
5: And I'm Michelle Martin in Washington, D.C. Good morning. Congress passed the largest housing bill in decades last night with strong bipartisan support.
4: The measure now heads to the president's desk for a signature. So what will it actually do to help with housing affordability?
5: Here to tell us about it is NPR personal finance reporter Stephen Basaha. Stephen, good morning.
6: Good morning, Michelle.
5: So homeownership is a big part of the American dream, but it's just financially out of reach for many people right now. Why is that?
6: Yeah, well, there are a lot of reasons the cost of homeownership has gone up. Like, you know, mortgage rates have risen over the past several years. Wages have recently fallen behind inflation. The cost of land alone has skyrocketed about 75% since the pandemic. And then there's the classic supply and demand problem. The U.S. is short millions of homes, by some counts about 4 or 5 million units short of the demand. And, you know, that sends prices up.
5: So what does this legislation try to do to make homeownership more attainable?
6: Well, probably the part of the bill that's gotten the most attention is that it will ban corporate investors from buying up tons of single-family homes. Politicians like Massachusetts Senator Elizabeth Warren and President Trump have all blamed private equity for gobbling up these homes by putting down cash offers, and that also drives up prices. So this legislation will make it so those big investors can't buy up more than 350 homes.

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1: I'm Peter O'Dowd. Journalist Ethel Payne was called the First Lady of the Black Press, whose reporting on civil rights changed the country. She also wore head-turning hats. One of them is in the Smithsonian, and it's one of 25 objects from the museum that tell the story of America as we mark its 250th anniversary. Next time, here and now.
2: 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Right now it's time for a look at our weather forecast. 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That's coming up on July 7th from 6 to 8 p.m. at the Durango Arts Center. 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We've got a mostly sunny day, but there are areas of patchy smoke that are coming in from wildfires in Utah, mainly outside of the KSUT listening area. Winds will pick up, gusting up to 30 miles per hour as we get into the afternoon and evening. Today's high temperatures will reach the upper 80s to low 90s along the Highway 160 corridor, while the mountains edge into the low 70s, and northwest New Mexico tops out in the mid-90s. There's a chance of scattered showers and thunderstorms across the region in the afternoon, with the highest probability over the San Juans. Tonight, we'll see an increase in the chance for precipitation under mostly cloudy skies, and lows ranging from the low 60s over the high deserts to the mid-40s in the mountains. Tomorrow, we're looking at a mix of sun and clouds, and a continued chance of some scattered showers and maybe an isolated thunderstorm or two. Tomorrow will be several degrees cooler as well. Friday and the weekend, mostly sunny skies, windy conditions, with highs ranging from the upper 60s in the San Juans to the low 90s over the high deserts.
3: Good morning, I'm Michelle Martin. A game between the New York Yankees and the Detroit Tigers ground to a halt earlier this week. The culprit, a dirt cam. The small underground camera had popped out. Players gathered around it and tried to put it back into place. The Detroit Sportsnet broadcast narrated their efforts from the camera's perspective.
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3: This is Morning Edition from NPR News. I'm Michelle Martin.
0: And I'm A. Martinez. Every year, the NBA draft gives the league's worst teams an opportunity to be center of attention. Last night, teams took turns in the first round of selecting eligible players. Kurt Heelan is the lead NBA writer for NBC Sports. He joins us to break the draft down for us. So, Kurt, the Washington Wizards had the league's worst record. They had the first overall pick. Who they take, and is it a good move?
7: They took A.J. DeBonsa out of BYU, and it's a very good move. This is a franchise cornerstone kind of player, the kind of guy you need in the NBA if you're ultimately going to win at the highest level, the kind of guy who can score, defend, do a little bit of everything, create his own shot. He is one of those household name kind of guys, or has the potential to be at least, and it's going to put Washington on the map. That's a long-suffering fan base that really has something to cheer about now.
0: Yeah, led the nation in scoring, 25 a game. And actually, there wasn't much drama there, I guess, for the second team that was picking. That was the Utah Jazz. They would have wanted DeBonsa because he's from BYU, but they went with Darren Peterson.
7: I know that they were very happy with this. Look, there were three guys at the top of this draft who easily could have been number one. And Peterson is a better fit with what's going on in Utah. The other players on that roster, they already have kind of people of size where DeBonsa would play. They get the 6'5 guard Peterson out of Kansas, who, despite some health concerns during the last year, look, when they played BYU and Kansas met, DeBonsa was the better player for the first half. He had to miss the second half with cramping. That's been the concern with him. He had, again, some health and cramping issues. But if he's past that, this is the guy that most scouts had as the person at the top of the draft board before the season started. And if he gets back to that, this is a huge win for Utah.
0: Any surprises in the draft?
7: Strangely, this was not a... There are not a lot of surprises, not a lot of crazy moves. We were kind of talking about how this kind of went to form for an NBA draft that's normally filled with big trades or surprises. I think the most interesting move was Memphis kind of moving back at one point twice. They moved back five spots and picked up 5 second-round picks and still got the guy that they ultimately wanted. So I that was about it. In general, this was not a draft filled with the unusual, which is in of itself a little unusual.
0: Pretty standard draft. Yeah. The one thing that surprised me was Duke guard Isaiah Evans. He was not drafted in the first round. He's probably going to be a top pick in the second round today, but he wore $4 million worth of diamonds, a brooch at $3 million and a wallet chain at $1 million. I don't know if he owns them. I don't know. Maybe he was just kind of showing them off, but that to wear that kind of ice and then not get drafted, that to me would be a bit of a downer.
7: It would be, and look, there were a few guys there who were not, and this is such a deep draft class, and that's one of the reasons that this was such an anticipated class, is that there were really good players like Evans who would normally be a first-round pick who were not.
0: Yeah, and that's the draft, right? Because you try and build your way toward a championship, but sometimes free agency also kind of comes in and really dictates what you do. Kurt Helin, lead NBA writer for NBC Sports, thank you very much for breaking the draft down for us.
7: Thank you for having me on.

0: games in the city. Their fans, known as the Tartan Army, have now descended on South Beach. The traditional sounds of bagpipes bellowed as they marched in kilts and traditional blue and white. Their supporters have been soaking up the atmosphere.
1: The journey's been amazing. People are so friendly. The beer is lovely.
0: The supporters will be turning their attention to the game against five-time World Cup winners Brazil. That crucial game will determine whether the Tartan Army's journey continues into the knockout stage. William Jones, NPR News.
2: The Trump administration has installed fencing around parts of the Lincoln Memorial reflecting pool. President Trump says several people have been arrested for allegedly vandalizing the pool and damaging its newly installed liner. But Trump has provided no public evidence to support those claims. The pool is expected to be drained again for repairs as crews continue to work on the National Mall ahead of July 4th celebrations. This is NPR News.
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4: 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It's 7:06 on this Wednesday, June 24th. 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Mostly sunny, but there are times of patchy smoke that'll be coming in from wildfires outside of the KSHT listening area, mainly in Utah. Winds will pick up throughout the day, gusting up to 30 miles per hour as we get into the afternoon and evening. Today's high temperatures will reach the upper 80s to low 90s along the Highway 160 corridor, while the mountains edge into the low 70s. Northwest New Mexico will top out in the mid-90s. There's a chance of scattered showers and thunderstorms across the region in the afternoon, with the highest probability over the San Juans. Tonight, we'll see an increase in the chance for precipitation under mostly cloudy skies and lows ranging from the low 60s over the high deserts to the mid-40s in the mountains. Thursday, a mix of sun and clouds and the continued chance of scattered showers and possibly some isolated thunderstorms as well. Tomorrow will be several degrees cooler. Friday and the weekend, mostly sunny skies and windy conditions. Highs will range from the upper 60s in the San Juans to low 90s over the high deserts.
5: It's Morning Edition from NPR News. I'm Amy Martinez in Los Angeles, California.
6: And I'm Michelle Martin in Washington, D.C. Good morning. President Trump is set to have lunch on Capitol Hill today with Senate Republicans. The get-together comes amid rising tensions between Trump and his congressional colleagues.
5: Now, last night, four Senate Republicans voted with Democrats to advance a resolution directing Trump to pull troops out of the conflict with Iran. On the other hand, Trump has also repeatedly blown up their strategy for getting legislation passed, even while venting his frustration online with Majority Leader John Thune about not getting what he wants done.
6: In a few minutes, we'll hear from a Republican strategist on how tense things really are between congressional Republicans and Trump. But first, we go to NPR congressional reporter Sam Greenglass. Good morning, Sam.
7: Good morning, Michelle.
6: So how's this disconnect playing out on the Hill?
7: So just to give you one example of this, Majority Leader Thune thought he had a plan last week to get this key spy tool reauthorized. Democrats were threatening to block it over Trump's pick for acting director of national intelligence. And if Thune could quickly confirm a more acceptable permanent pick, the crisis could be averted. Then, just before that confirmation hearing, Trump blew up the plan in a 4 a.m. social media post. Senate Republicans were stunned. The blowback was swift. Alaska Senator Lisa Murkowski described it to me like sled dogs startled by a moose.
8: You got half the team going over here and half the team going over here. It is chaos. And then what that musher has to do is he's got to stop and spend all of his time untangling this mess.
7: And as the musher of the Senate, Thune has had to untangle lots of these messes lately.
6: So why can't they get on the same page when it comes to strategy?
7: So this conflict stems in large part from Trump's push for a strict voter ID law, the Save America Act. He says Republicans will never win another election without it. The reality is that there are just not the votes to pass it in the Senate. Trump has called on Thune to skirt the 60-vote threshold there by

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1: I'm Peter O'Dowd. Journalist Ethel Payne was called the First Lady of the Black Press, whose reporting on civil rights changed the country. She also wore head-turning hats. One of them is in the Smithsonian, and it's one of 25 objects from the museum that tell the story of America as we mark its 250th anniversary. Next time, here and now.
2: 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Mostly sunny skies, but there are times of patchy smoke expected to come into our region from wildfires outside of the KSUT listening area. Winds will pick up throughout the day, gusting up to 30 miles per hour as we get into the afternoon, possibly continuing on into the evening. Today's high temperatures will reach the upper 80s to low 90s on the Highway 160 corridor. The mountains will edge into the low 70s, while northwest New Mexico tops out in the mid-90s. There's a chance of scattered showers and thunderstorms across the region as we get into the afternoon, with the highest probability over the San Juans. And tonight we'll see an increase in that chance for moisture under mostly cloudy skies and lows ranging from the low 60s over the high deserts to the mid-40s in the mountains. Tomorrow, a mix of sun and clouds and possibly some more scattered showers and isolated thunderstorms. Tomorrow will be several degrees cooler as well. Friday and the weekend, mostly sunny and windy. Highs ranging from the upper 60s in the San Juans to the low 90s over the high deserts.
3: Good morning, Amy Martinez. An Australian man broke the world record to become the loudest person on the planet. Joseph McGrail Batesup is an air conditioner cleaner and honorary town crier of Canberra, and he shouted a single word now at 122.4 decibels to set the record. That's as loud as being next to a chainsaw, jet engine, or ambulance siren. It took him 7 attempts, and his voice was wrecked for days, so I'm going to save my voice. It's Morning Edition.
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4: This is Morning Edition from NPR News. I'm Michelle Martin.
3: And I'm A. Martinez. When the Trump administration dissolved USAID over a year ago, it disrupted the system, sending a special food made from American-grown peanuts to starving children around the world. Two U.S. factories make this ready-to-use therapeutic food, Georgia-based Manna Nutrition and Edisea in Rhode Island. They're now looking for new delivery channels, as Georgia Public Broadcasting's Grant Blankenship reports.
5: A production line chugs along as Manna Nutrition Compliance Officer Andrea Hines leads a tour of the factory for dignitaries from near and far, including colleagues Edisea Nutrition and Trump administration officials.
6: We have an expansion that we'll walk past.
5: Hines points to cardboard cases sliding by on a conveyor belt.
6: Each case represents 2.5 lives that are going to be saved.
5: For a malnourished child, 3 pocket-sized packs a day for 6 weeks of what's like a sweetened peanut butter can mean the difference between life and death. This factory in Fitzgerald, Georgia, population about 8,000, is one of only 2 in the nation making this ready-to-use therapeutic food, or RUTF. For peanut farmer and Georgia Peanut Commission Vice Chair Joe Botifer, this is a point of pride. A friend, a peanut sheller, used to bring back photos from trips to Africa where kids were given RUTF.
7: You got the before picture and you got the after picture. Now, unless you're blind, you can pick them out. I mean, I think this is the best humanitarian effort that the peanut industry has.
5: Or had. USAID had been responsible for over half the orders annually for RUTF before the Trump administration dismantled the agency over a year ago. Now orders are at a trickle, and cases of RUTF are stacked beneath a huge American flag hanging from the rafters, waiting to be deployed. That's why MANA put on this tour for the dignitaries, including a big lunch, where they and Adesia heard from Alabama native Linda Blanchard.
8: Madam Ambassador, welcome to Fitzgerald. So honored that y'all would take some time.
5: Blanchard is President Trump's ambassador to the United Nations World Food Program, and she explains his take on humanitarian aid.
9: And now this president's doing it bigger and better.
5: With some changes.
9: Instead of its continual aid without showing something and raising these countries up, it's more humanitarian trades.
5: Humanitarian trade, or as some State Department documents call it, commercial diplomacy. The idea is that the U.S. will want something in return for food aid.
9: Under a new umbrella, and it's DHR.
5: DHR is the Bureau of Disaster and Human Response, a new arm of the State Department. It only has about an eighth of the funding of the former USAID. Research published in the medical journal The Lancet estimates that some 163,000 more children could die annually as a result of the end of USAID, which is why...
10: I'm thinking, if the State Department money takes longer...
5: Then Maria Kasparian with Adesia says they have to find new ways to move their product, with or without the U.S. government.
10: Our ultimate need is getting these life-saving foods to children when they need them, which is now, right? The need didn't stop.
5: For now, both companies are seeing what help is left from private philanthropy. MANA is also selling branded peanut butter to make up shortfalls. For NPR News, I'm Grant Blankenship in Fitzgerald, Georgia.

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1: 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Today, we bring you an audio postcard from a tiny adobe church south of Ignacio, built by Hispanic settlers in 1928. The adobe walls of the Tiffany Church are crumbling, the paint on its bell tower peeling off, and a few years ago, it was designated as one of Colorado's most endangered historic sites. But once a year, in June, the church opens its doors to celebrate Catholic Mass. Adam Burke brings the story of an old instrument that's been in the Tiffany Church for nearly a century.
2: Just gonna make some sounds, I think, and see what we got. My name is Carol Thurman. Uh-oh. I am 73 years old. We got a sticky key, looks like. Let's see if we have anything. And I have been playing the organ at the Iglesia de San Antonio in Tiffany, Colorado for 4 years. Are we gonna get something today? Maybe this one doesn't work. Aha! Don't have any bass yet. I do play the organ. I'm mainly a pianist, but I also play organ. Playing this organ is very special because it is so old. Like myself, it's old. It has seen a lot of history. This one didn't do anything. I'm amazed after 100 years that it still plays. It has 1, 2, 3, 4, 5, 6, 7, 8, 9, 10, 11 stops. So that one works. And this one, the stops on this organ, only 5 of them seem to be working right now. This organ makes sound with reeds. It's a different sound from pipes. It's air through wood. Kind of a warmer type of sound. Pumping with your feet is a little distracting from trying to play your music. Knowing if you stop pumping, the organ stops playing. It's more of a full body workout. It's a lot like riding a bicycle, I think. Let me play. Oh, let's do this one. This one is Holy God, We Praise Thy Name. Oh, yeah. I think it's one of our greatest hits. This is a very special place. You just feel all the people that have been here through the years, the people that built this church with their own hands and worshiped here. And yes, it has cracks, it needs repairs, it's held together by cables, but it stands. It's a real part of the history, and I don't know how big Tiffany ever got to be, but it was a stop on the railroad for a while, and now you would not know there was a town there, really.
3: Our Father, who art in heaven, hallowed be thy name.
2: Once a year, people come from many places to be at that Mass. And all of those little pews down below are full.
3: Holy, holy.
2: And I'm playing on the organ, and they are singing, but there are more voices singing than just the people downstairs. Like the sound of a choir. You had the voices down below, and these were other, these were definitely other voices. When that all comes together, It is like the church is young again.

0: In many ways, the organ is like the human voice. It breathes like we do. How it makes sound is a lot like our voices. It sings, and so it is kind of like a living thing. I know it's not alive, but it is a very special instrument, and it's waiting all year to be played.
1: 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Regional news is next. Amid Colorado River negotiations, states and cities are asking residents to conserve water. The Mountain West News Bureau's Hannah Merzbach reports that in Wyoming, it may be hard to get ranchers to opt in.
2: Cattle rancher Freddie Botor wears a cowboy hat and dusty jeans. He says he doesn't want the feds to step in and make mandatory cuts, but he's also not a fan of the voluntary plan the state's pushing.
3: Seems like to just incentivize people to shut their water off entirely is maybe not the best interest for Wyoming.
2: He says more dollars could go towards making water systems more efficient, install sprinklers or pipe canals, so businesses could still profit. So far, there's no monetary incentive attached to Wyoming's water conservation pilot, which will launch next year. State officials say they're waiting for federal dollars, and that upper basin states could get millions by then. Utah has a similar program, but it's using state money to incentivize people. This comes as the seven states in the Colorado River Basin struggle to agree on a plan to share water. For the Mountain West News Bureau, I'm Hannah Merzbach.
1: A challenge to two national monuments in Utah can now continue. The Mountain West News Bureau's Rachel Cohen has more on a ruling from a federal appeals court in Denver yesterday.
4: The 10th Circuit Court of Appeals is sending a case over the Bears Ears and Grand Staircase Escalante National Monuments back to a lower court. It allows a lawsuit from Utah, a couple of its counties, and more plaintiffs to move forward. They challenged President Biden's monument designations, saying he overstepped presidential authority by making them too broad and too big. A district court said it couldn't judge the president's decisions because the authority to create monuments under the Antiquities Act is so expansive. But two of three 10th Circuit judges said that argument didn't hold water. Now the lower court has to take another look. In the meantime, the monuments are still intact. For the Mountain West News Bureau, I'm Rachel Cohen.
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Good morning and welcome. In the background, The Hop by Arapaho Nation. Before that, we had a song called Vegas. We also had Glenn Ahady with the song called Very Lonesome. It was a round dance. We also had Southern Cree, a song for Aaron Jordan Addison. Northern Cree with another song called Vegas. Oh my goodness. Kicking Woman. The Contest, Little Island Cree with Indian Country, Yellowhammer with an Intertribal, The Tribe gave us a Crow Hop. We had a victory song by Iyabe, and our flag song this morning was brought to you by Gray Buffalo. A couple of quick announcements. Residents of the Southern Ute Reservation may be experiencing moderately unhealthy air quality conditions today due to smoke from regional wildfires. Smoke from wildfires can cause unhealthy levels of fine particulate matter in the air. The tribe's air quality division continuously monitors particulate matter at a station located in Ignacio, labeled Ute 1, and a station located near Bondad Hill, labeled Ute 3. Real-time particulate matter data and corresponding EPA Air Quality Index, AQI, health alerts are generated on the tribe's ambient air monitoring website. The Ignacio Station and the Bondad Station are measuring elevated particulate matter concentrations, with the AQI becoming moderately unhealthy, meaning there may be risk for some people, particularly those who are unusually sensitive to air pollution. Web links, I'll provide those here in a quick second. There's one for the tribe's ambient air monitoring website, the EPA Air Now current air quality conditions for the Ignacio area, 3, the AirNow smoke mapping website, and 4, watch duty fire map, which I recommend you download, as well as the EPA article about the health effects of fire smoke. So there is the Southern Ute Indian Tribe's ambient air monitoring website. You can visit that at your own discretion. EPA AirNow. That's a current air quality conditions for the Ignacio area. There's also another website called AirNow Fire and Smoke Map for the Ignacio area. There's a fire map, which is watch duty. Again, you can download that app to your phone, your tablet, and you can see what fires are in the area. It also gives updates. EPA AirNow article, you can read that on the web, and it's called How Smoke from Fires Can Affect Your Health. Fire information on any local fires information is available on the Watch Duty website at the following link, which is Fire Information Map. For more information, you can contact the Tribe's Air Quality Division, 970-563-2265. 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More information is at lpea.coop. We're going to get back into more music here. Motown in the background. Stay tuned for some Young Spirit, High Noon, Eagle Whistle, Helushka, and Cheever's Topa. It's going to take us into the 9 o'clock hour. This is Sheila Nanato bringing you your Wednesday edition of the Native Morning Show, all here on Tribal Radio.

in the background, Round Dance song by Cheever's Towpaw. Before that, we had a drum song by Helushka. Eagle Whistle gave us a Santee Sioux slide song, and we also heard from High Noon with an old song learned from Eagle Whistle. Young Spirit, Why Not Me, and Motown Singers, Getting Sacred was the name of that song. We started the set off with the Arapaho Nation and the Hop. 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It's a pretty awesome app, I'm not going to lie. Let's see what else. Oh, hey, big news. Got a couple of things that are big news, but this one here. We are back on in Toyoak. So if you're heading over that way for doings this weekend, you can listen to Tribal Radio up on the mountain or on your way up the mountain. Turn it off when you get to the station or to the check-in station there. But yeah, 100.9, and it is strong. I'm not even lying. I can hear it at my house, and I live way on the other side of Ignacio. Like, so when you're coming in, you got to keep going out toward the lake, and you can hear 100.9 from Toyoak at my house, and you can catch it all the way into town, back into Ignacio. It gets a little fuzzy in the river valley, but once you get up onto 314, heading out toward the Green Church, out that way, picks up perfect. Not even lying. 100.9 is a beast right now. So if you have been missing Tribal Radio in Toyoak, let your friends know, let your family know, spread the word, tell the folks, let your friends over there know, your folks know that 100.9 is back and it is rocking. So we're just letting y'all know on air. We'll be putting out some social media posts regarding that. We just wanted to make sure that it was stable. A lot of work has gone into it. A big shout out to Todd Lehi. Thank you for helping us out over there. Also, a big shout out to Jebediah. He has been helping us for years, but was really instrumental in making this happen, as well as Rob Rawls and Scott Henning. We can't say enough good things about the folks and everybody in between. That I just didn't mention right now, but it's not because I don't appreciate your help. It's because I may not know who all helped. But anyways, yeah, we're back on full strength. Power is happening in Toyoak and the surrounding areas. Yeah, you can probably catch us all the way up into over to Aneth, over to Monticello, all up in there. The other thing is, so that's our one big event happening. We also have Party in the Park that's going to be celebrating one of our 50th anniversary parties this year. We started out with the Round Dance in May. We had an event at Ska Brewery where they released the new lager, which is called Lady Liberty Lager. And then we sold some pint glasses and some t-shirts. But that was our second event. Our third event is going to be

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Tickets and info at ksut.org. 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So a lot of cool things happening this summer with KSUT and Tribal Radio. Hope you've enjoyed the programming so far. This is Sheila Nonato. In the background, we have Stars Interlude number 2 by PM Begay. Stay tuned for some Rose Hill, Northern Cree, Bullhorn, Eagle Tail, Black Eagle, Bear Creek, and some Millard Clark and Tom Ware with a 49 song that will be taking us through into our 9:30 hour. Yeah, it's a busy day here. If you don't need to be outside, don't be outside. The smoke will be lifting later in the morning, but wait till that happens. The smoke has laid down into the valley, and if you are sensitive to air pollutants, do not be outside. It's rugged out there. But yeah, a lot going on. Back to the music, all here on Tribal Radio.

Hello, this is Eloise, and my word for this week is Mipu Kuyagat, which means little bear. Again, this week's Ute word is Mipu Kuyagat, which means little bear.

0: The Southern New Department of Energy has partnered with Bridger Photonics to conduct an aerial methane survey of more than 180 plugged and reclaimed gas wells on tribal lands. The survey will be completed by helicopter and is weather dependent, with flights planned between Wednesday, June 24th and Friday, June 26th. If you have any questions, please contact Doug, Environmental Compliance Manager, Southern Ute Indian Tribe Coast Front Department, Energy, 970-563-5565.
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very lively tunes from Robert Tree Cody. The song is called The Hunter's Return. A couple of quick announcements. Every Wednesday, 11 a.m. to 2 p.m. at the Skyute Casino Resort, you can find the Pinot Nooch Farmers Market and Outdoor Biz Lab. They have food and drinks, local vendors, and community. 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Phone number is 970-563-2281. The Southern Indian Tribe has a committee vacancy for the credit committee. They're looking for eligible tribal member applicants to serve on the committee. The appointment is for a 3-year term. It is a paid committee. IRS guidelines and criminal background check are necessary. Some of the duties of tribal credit are approve loans as required by the Declaration of Policy and Plan of Operation, monitor compliance with the declaration, monitor all approved loans for performance, make recommendations to tribal council on program revisions and updates regarding committee operations, coordinate the committee's annual budget with tribal credit staff. If you're an interested tribal member, they're asking you to submit a letter of interest to the Tribal Credit Committee, P.O. Box 737, Box number 60. That's here in Ignacio, 81137. Or email to zvogenthaler@southernute-nsn.gov. Letter should include full name, contact information of the applicant, along with detailed explanation of their relevant experience that would aid in making credit decisions, as well as description of why they would be a good candidate and a good fit for the position. If you have any questions, please speak with Zeb Vogenthaler at 970-563-2458. Southern Indian Montessori Academy has registration open. They're accepting new and re-enrolling students. Registration forms for the 2026-27 school year. You can go to the website of the Southern Indian Montessori Academy at www.swema.org. Click on the Parents tab, fill out the registration enrollment packet, and submit. If you have any questions, call 563-0253. Summer tutoring is in place. Kelly Fiddler, she has a master's degree in education. She is offering one-on-one summer tutoring at the Southern Education Department to the students entering 4th, 5th, and 6th grade for the school years of 2026-2027. These are students who have just completed 3rd, 4th, and 5th grade in May of 2026. She looks forward to helping your child learn and become more confident this summer. Again, this offer is open and free to all Southern Ute Tribal members, descendants, and JOM students. You can contact her at 563-2779. Let's see. Department of Energy has partnered with Bridge Phototonics to conduct an aerial methane survey of more than 180 plugged and reclaimed gas wells on tribal lands. This survey will be completed by helicopter and is weather-dependent, with flights planned between Wednesday, June 24th, and Friday, June 26th. For any questions, please call the following. Doug Krieger, Environmental Compliance Manager for the Southern Indian Tribe, Department of Energy, 563-5565. So if you see helicopters flying around, that's what they're doing. And this is always important. The Southern Ute Utilities Division, Southern Ute Growth Fund, July updates and announcements. Their holiday schedule is as follows. They will be closed on July 3rd, as well as July 4th. The transfer station will be closed. September 7th, they'll be closed for Labor Day. October 12th, Indigenous People Day. November 11th, Veterans Day, and so such forth. We won't go too far down the rabbit hole there. Transfer station hours are from 8 a.m. to 5 p.m. Monday through Saturday. 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
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You can mail and make payable to Southern Ute Utilities Division or over the phone, call 970-563-5500. They want you to be prepared to see utility staff in your area this summer, near your yard, doing summer maintenance, i.e. painting meters. Sewer line replacement work continues along North Ridge Drive. Please expect temporary road delays and use caution in the area. For everyone's safety, please keep a close watch on children and pets. Thank you for your patience. Transfer station reminder, please bag all household trash. All chemicals must be properly labeled and sealed. Household solid waste, trash only. No car parts, tires, etc. Please hang trash permit on your vehicle mirror to ensure it is clearly visible and up to date when dumping at the transfer station. And then, let's see, I think that's it. So if you have any questions for the transfer station utilities department, you can always give them a call at 563-5500. And last but not least, the Southern Indian Tribe is hosting a special election for the remaining term of tribal chairman, for the tribal chairman seat. This is for resigned Melvin J. Baker. The election board has determined these are the dates for the upcoming 2026 special election according to the Constitution, Election Code, and Resolution Number 2026-095. The special election date will be July 11th from 7 a.m. to 7 p.m. Voter registration deadline is Wednesday, July 1st by 5 p.m. Absentee ballot request deadline is Wednesday, July 1st by 5 p.m. Emergency ballot request deadline is Thursday, July 9th by 5 p.m. The 2026 special election will be held at 285 Lincoln Street in Ignacio, downtown Ignacio. You can contact the election board at 970-563-0100, extension 2303, 2305, 2729, 2730. Off reservation tribal members call 1-800-772-1236, extension 2303. You can email election at southernute-nsn.gov. We're going to get back to more music here. We have in the background Thomas Duran Jr. with Four Peyote Songs. Stay tuned for Kevin Mockingbird. He has a very long flute song, so stay tuned for that. That's coming up after these Four Peyote Songs. All here on Tribal Radio.

In the background, Stony Park with a contest song. This next set of songs are going to be all live recordings, so stay tuned for that. We got Stony Park, Yellow Jacket, Motown Singers, Midnight Express, Yellowhammer, and Cedardale. 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From driving safely and reporting down the lines to calling 811 before digging, small actions can prevent serious accidents and outages. More information is at lpea.coop/safety. Stay tuned for more music. We've got all sorts. We also want to remind you at 10:45, the Boys and Girls Club of the Southern Indian Tribe will be in doing their weekly update with some of the kids from the program. 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Yep, it's up and running. So let your friends, your family, and your folks know. All here on Tribal Radio.

Moving on over to Yellow Jacket. Yellow Jacket. Oh, ladies and gentlemen, there's

with the Inner Tribal. That means you can come out and join us. Come on out and have some fun with us. We like to have you out there. You can say, tell your friends and neighbors that not only did I watch the powwow at Chambers Farm, but I danced in it. So come on out and join us.

0: The Southern New Department of Energy has partnered with Bridger Photonics to conduct an aerial methane survey of more than 180 plugged and reclaimed gas wells on tribal lands. The survey will be completed by helicopter and is weather dependent, with flights planned between Wednesday, June 24th and Friday, June 26th. If you have any questions, please contact Doug, Environmental Compliance Manager, Southern Ute Indian Tribe Coast Front Department, Energy, 970-563-5565.
1: In a rare display of bipartisanship, the U.S. Senate approved a landmark affordable housing bill. But Native housing advocates say it neglects specific mention of the population that is disproportionately most affected by the high cost of housing. We'll hear more on the next Native America Calling.

0: Tanse. I'm Jared Martineau, and this is Reclaimed, a series that explores the many worlds of Indigenous music. 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

0: crazy win we're having, huh?
1: Yeah, definitely.
0: Well, that's cool. That sounds like a fun field trip.
2: Yeah, it was.
1: It really was.
0: Okay, next question. So tell us about your favorite activity in club so far, besides the field trip.
2: Okay.
0: Who wants to go first?
1: Mine is like captured a flag, but it has zombies in it, and the zombies weren't on either team, so, and the reason I like it is because it was funny, and even staff played it.
0: Even staff played with you guys?
2: Yeah, that was fun.
0: So what staff played with you guys?
1: Demo?
0: Yeah. What, was he a zombie?
1: Yeah, he was a zombie.
0: Okay, so when a zombie tags you, what do you have to do?
1: You have to go in the opposite team's shade, and one of your team members have to, come and get you and carry you back to the cone where your flag is.
0: So they, pick you up and carry you, what do you mean by that?
1: You just have to, hold their hand or just follow them.
0: Oh, nice. Cool. That sounds super fun.
2: It was.
1: Yeah, it really was.
0: What about you, Gabriella?
3: Okay, so my favorite activity was when we did banana popsicles. They were super good, and it was really fun.
0: Ooh, what's banana popsicles? Describe it to me.
3: Okay, so banana popsicles, I don't know if all of the groups did them, but most likely, yeah. But banana popsicles are where you get a banana, and then you choose white or dark chocolate. I chose dark chocolate. And then there's multiple toppings like pistachios, coconut shreds, M&M's, Reese's Pieces, I think.
1: there wasn't Reese's Pieces.
3: Oh, what was it?
1: I'm pretty sure it was just chocolate chips.
3: Chips.
1: Yeah, there was chocolate chips.
3: But you choose your toppings, and you have two ends of the banana. One half, two half.
1: I didn't eat my second half.
3: You didn't? Why?
1: I didn't want it.
3: Oh, my God. But I chose dark chocolate for both, and on one I had coconut shreds, and on the other I think I had chocolate chips.
0: Ooh, that sounds good.
3: Yeah.
1: The thing that I didn't like about it is because they didn't give us sticks to put it on.
0: Oh, so you just, so it wasn't really like a popsicle? It was just like a banana treat?
3: Yeah, you had to finger food it.
1: I do not like finger fooding stuff. It depends on what it is. If it's like something messy, I'm not the big fan.
3: What if it's pizza, dude?
1: That's not messy.
3: Yes, it is.
1: It depends if you like just throw it on the ground, bro.
3: Right.
1: I just realized I did that.
3: A rarer. I cannot believe it just said that on air. But
0: it's okay. You're showing your personality on there. That's what we like.
1: Oh, my God.
3: This is like the Bob and Tom show.
1: Yep, it really is. Anyways.
0: Okay, what about any other activities that you guys did? So zombie tag, banana popsicles. I know there's other.
3: Yeah, there's a lot.
1: There was toast pizza.
0: Toast pizza? Tell me about that.
3: I wasn't there for that, though.
0: Oh, you weren't?
1: No. I'll describe it on here. So.
0: Yep, so that way you know.
1: So, basically, you get toast. Well, not necessarily toast, but like a piece of bread. You put salsa on it, cheese, and pepperoni, which is optional. And then you cook it, and boom, got toast pizza.
0: How'd you guys cook it?
1: Oven.
0: Oh, you guys put it in an oven?
1: Yeah.
0: Cool.
1: They were so good.
0: Were they? Did they taste like pizza?
1: Yeah, just a little more bread. Because, this is how much a normal pizza usually has. This is how much ours had.
0: Oh, so it was a big piece of bread?
1: Yeah.
3: Like a bagel pizza.
1: Yeah, basically a bagel pizza. It just, the holes filled in.
0: Well, that's cool. What about you, Gabriella? Tell us about any other activities. I know you guys have been, this is our third week, so there's lots.
3: Yeah, there's definitely a lot of activities that we've done.
1: Definitely more.
3: A lot more.
0: Like what? Tell me.

0: mean?
1: So another activity that we have done that was really, really my favorite. Does the barbecue count as an activity?
0: Sure.
1: Yeah. Okay. So we did like this barbecue. And at the barbecue, there was like you could get a hot dog or a burger. I chose a burger because I'm a burger fan.
2: Can I have a cheeseburger too?
1: And at the very end of the sidewalk, there were snow cones, which I had discovered first, and then I told my friends about it. Yeah.
0: Ooh, nice.
3: Where are you going?
1: Yeah.
2: Because I'm sassy.
0: So after you guys got done with the barbecue, what'd you guys do?
3: Played on the park.
1: Yeah.
2: It was a very long.
3: And since there are like drinks and stuff, there was, like, a tiny general store on that park that's, like, there's a tiny general store, like, underneath everything. So, like,
0: In coolers, kind of?
3: No, underneath the park. Like, a tiny general store.
1: Yeah, there's, like, this little window thing.
3: And it says general
0: store. Oh.
3: It says general store on the top.
0: Okay.
1: And people were, like, dealing drinks and stuff. It was weird.
3: They grabbed
1: sweet tea, unsweetened tea, lemonade.
3: I accidentally got the unsweetened tea. I meant to get the sweet tea.
1: I meant to get the sweet tea too, but I liked the unsweetened tea a lot better. I don't know why.
3: I got them all, and they were just, and they grabbed them from the cooler, of the row. Of the thing, there was a cooler at the end where you could get your drink.
0: Oh, cool. Okay, well, thank you guys for coming on air and talking to us a little bit about everything that you guys have been doing. Do we want to give any shout outs before we end this our time here?
2: Yeah, sure.
3: It's already time to
0: end. It's already time. Yep. Gabriella, shout out.
1: Okay, so even though I didn't really technically write this down, I just thought of one. So, if you're at VGC, then you would understand this. Shout out to Demo and Faye and every other staff member for being so tolerant with us annoying little children.
0: Booyah.
2: We're the most annoying kids on Earth.
0: You guys are not. We love you guys.
1: Demo says I'm not annoying, but I think I am.
0: You're not.
3: Are you sure? Demo is such a dork sometimes.
0: Okay. On that note, I would like to thank everyone for having us and hearing us. Thank you for listening and taking your time out of your day. We are the Boys and Girls Club of the Southern Ute Tribe, and have a good rest of your day.

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5: The Namipu creation story begins at what is now heart of the monster Nez Perce National Historic Park along the Clearwater River in Idaho. Stella Samaripa, a Namipu language teacher, and Our Living Lands producer Daniel Spalding spent an afternoon next to the river talking about the connections among language, culture, and land.
6: Noon he was sich kemyachpa talk he was hikiwitz. Right now we are in Kamyai, Idaho, and it is sunny today.
7: Could you explain a little bit about the Nimiipuu seasonal round and the importance that each season carries to the Nimiipuu people?
6: Kiwatas he was inimtsi locked. This land is my body. So this is our Nez Perce seasonal round we call imiwit, which would also mean in English a year. But for us, it's all of our seasons combined. And each month isn't necessarily it's a month. It's a time we would gather, or a time we would gather a plant or an animal, hunting and fishing or medicines. And during our seasons, we moved with those seasons. So whenever we had these specific indicators in our environment, we would choose to move with reflection of those indicators. And with each of these indicators, it all depended not on us, but on the world, on our watespa, which would be the earth. Like if we saw that, you know, the bears are getting ready to go into their hibernation, or even the smaller animals like the heyuchts, or, you know, looking at weasels, or, you know, just making sure that we would witness everything around us, because without witnessing them move, we wouldn't be able to move, you know. And so right now we are in Ilal, which is timing of warming or melting snow, or late May, late spring. And when we say Ilal, that's what we're talking about. We're talking about not necessarily, oh, this is January, this is May, this is February. We're talking about, okay, we see that the snow is melting. Now it's next. This is what we're going to do next. So Elhwet itko wawech, which would be spring as well. Then we get into like Tusti Masatol, you know, when we're going up to the higher country for root gathering. This is in like around June, early, late June. But really what we're seeing is a lot of our climate change is really affecting our roots, the size and the timing of it all. And when we go out for digging, we're seeing less populations, or we're seeing smaller sizes of the roots themselves. And once past Tusti Masatol, it's Natsoch Lawal, right? And that's Chinook salmon season. This is when the Chinook are trying to create their reds and trying to create their spawning season, their spawning grounds. Kwechtsal is a blueback or sockeye salmon season, which is in July. And this is more important you know, when we were in the past, you know, I was told that blueback would be in the lakes, and now there's not many blueback in our lakes and in our areas anymore. And Kamatal is chemist season, and this is when we're getting into July. And like I said, you know, we're having to go up in the mountains earlier than what we're used to. And so then that's also affecting, you know, like if it's too cold, it allows us to not, well, it takes away our timing. It takes away the amount of time we can be out there. It's a mid-click atoll. And this is huckleberry season, which we get into tie-all or tie-em. And this is summer, and we're getting into those, the huckleberries are ready. But it's not just the huckleberries, there's other berries, you know, cacao, Walim Tims. These are all sorts of berries and that are coming around. But this is around the season we're in.
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9: Tanzania Totemek, I'm Jared Martineau. This is Reclaimed, and we're continuing our celebration of National Indigenous History Month today with Beats and Low End Theory from the West Coast. You're about to enter into a very special guest DJ mix from Handsome Tiger, and he's kicking off his decolonized bass bashment with a salute to our previous guest DJ. So turn it up and let's get into the sounds. Here's Shub and Tia Wood with their banger Victorious on Reclaimed.

people survived on Turtle Island for thousands and thousands of years, following a way of life that had carried them to have what our people refer to as Pinokimatism, a good way of life. It may sound very simple, and it is, because that good way of life is defined by the original instructions that we were all given on how to live and how to behave.

Anin, I'm Handsome Tiger from the Anishinaabe and Red River Métis Nation, Deer Clan and Treaty 2 Territory. 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

I know that you're trying to be seen with me. 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She putting her phone on the D&D. 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I know that you're trying to be seen with me. 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

Heavy sounds and huge drops. You're vibrating to the sounds of a special guest DJ mix from Handsome Tiger. I'm Jared Martineau, this is Reclaimed, and I hope you're enjoying the beats and the bass today, because we've got more coming. What you're hearing right now slaps, a straight fire remix from Blackfoot Cree DJ and producer Wolf Collar, repping the Siksika Nation in Alberta. Here's his flip of Little Sims. This is Venom. Have socks and I never tries to decide. Mine's

My, my, if you ever heard what I heard in the night, what a fright, must have been a parasite in my pot side. I don't wanna ever come down from a height. My soul was sent into the sky, it's just you and I. Got my heart feeling too alive, trying to get me out of spite. Someone's gotta pay, I ain't talking big amounts. Some kind of physical pain, some kind of traumatic. 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Won't even know, automatic clips. You just scatter your erratic and shit. Only man, they come at me. Make a move, better cut it quick. I assume you be coming for blood. That makes two of us, that makes two of us better. Night time today, like we roll trees. Same lads, we made minds of goldies. 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Part of the day in the life you won't see. Part of the day in the life you can't be here for. It's the day in the life of OGs. Dealing with villain demons, I won't leave. Not a word you will listen when my soul speaks.

0: Anin, I'm Handsome Tiger from the Anishinaabe and Red River Métis Nation, Deer Clan and Treaty 2 Territory. 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

ancestors, wisdom, our guiding light. 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With the power of who we are, proud, strong, reaching far. We're rising, my family, beyond the stars, defending, protecting, healing our hearts. 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We are resilient, we are free, a people united, forever will be.

Anin. I'm Handsome Tiger from the Anishinaabe and Red River Métis Nation, Deer Clan and Treaty 2 Territory. 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

0: longevity. Culture has longevity. Things that matter have longevity. So things that come and go are just trends and fads and all that stuff. So I hope the new future understands that and preserves the culture, because there's nothing more important than the culture. My part in this is just to at least keep inspiring people.
1: You're deep into a continuous DJ mix and decolonized bass bashment from Handsome Tiger. In just a few short years, he's blasted onto the West Coast music scene in a massive way. And now he's making sound waves across Turtle Island and around the world. Handsome Tiger reps the Anishinaabe Nation, Deer Clan, Red River Métis, and Treaty 2 territory. And as you've been hearing, what he's known for is weaving indigenous futurist beats with diasporic sound system culture to build bridges between ancestral knowledge and contemporary club energy. And it's a fusion that results in pure vibes. This is Reclaimed on CBC. I'm Jared Marno, and I hope you're loving the beats. Let's get back into more from Handsome Tiger, and this one reaches out to extend indigenous relations across the Pacific, all the way to Aotearoa. Here's Maori artist Ray with Haka Through the Pain on Reclaimed.

Anin. I'm Handsome Tiger from the Anishinaabe and Red River Métis Nation, Deer Clan and Treaty 2 Territory. And you're listening to my mix celebrating National Indigenous History Month on CBC Reclaim.

0: song that sounds like its title. You're hearing Shub with Old School Is For Lovers. And you're raving to a very special DJ mix from Handsome Tiger here on Reclaimed. I'm Jared Martineau, and I hope you're enjoying the decolonized bass bashment today. You can listen live from anywhere in the world. Just head to the CBC Listen app and click the local tab. Let's get back into more from Handsome Tiger. Here's a great one from The Hallucination, and a big shout out to the legendary John Trudell. This is Ally Nation on Reclaimed.
1: The Hallucination, the human beings, the people, see the spiritual in the natural, through sense and feeling. Everything is related. All the things of earth and in the sky have spirit. Everything is sacred. Confronted by the alien nation, the subjects and the citizens see the material religions through trauma and numb. Nothing is related. All the things of the earth and in the sky have energy to be exploited. Even themselves, mining their spirits into souls sold. Into nothing is sacred, not even their self. The Ally Nation.

a bona fide worldwide indigenous anthem for the ages. That was the Snotty-Nosed Rez Kids and Electric Fields with Red Future. And it closes out this very special guest DJ mix and decolonized bass bashment that you've been hearing today, all from Handsome Tiger. A big thanks, Hi Hi, Marcy, and Chimagwich to Handsome Tiger for continuing our celebration of National Indigenous History Month, and with so much bass and great music. You can check out more of what he's got coming up and his killer new album, First People 2. Just head to HandsomeTiger.com. This is Reclaimed. I'm Jared Martineau, and I hope you've enjoyed the guest DJ mix today. Drop me a line to let me know. Reclaimed at cbc.ca is our email. 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Our show's produced by Travis Pereira, Spiros Georgiou, Lauren Hancock, Judith Lynch, and me. Happy National Indigenous History Month, and join me again next week for more songs and sounds from across the Indigenous world. Hi, hi, Miigwech, and Masi Cho for listening.

0: low rainy night, cruising through the French quarters. Leather jacket, my tag say Ralph Lauren. Low rainy night, cruising through the French quarters. Leather jacket, my tag say Ralph Lauren.
1: Like a lot of modern artists, Tank and the Bangas had their big breakout moment on NPR's Tiny Desk Contest, all the way back in 2017. They won their first Grammy in 2025 with their release The Heart, The Mind, The Soul. It won a Grammy for the Best Spoken Word Poetry Album. With their latest release, The Last Balloon, they continue their musical evolution, and if you ever get a chance, you absolutely must see them live. It's a life-changing experience. Featuring Austin Brown and David Shaw, it's Nighttime on the Mainstream. I'm Brett Mabee. Of course, unless you're tuning in for the first time, you might already know that, but I do like to remind you that it's good to have you here, and as always, I hope there are good minds everywhere across our beautiful Mother Earth today. You're in for a treat, as we'll be listening to music from the likes of Primus, my good friend Mark Marilainen, and his band Najuan. They've covered The Prince a few times throughout the years, I believe, and we'll be hearing one from their Resurgence EP. Additionally, one from Modest Mouse, a Bibio Sound Machine in this block. But first up, it's a pair of sisters who originally started recording as the Lovell Sisters, alongside their older sister, Jessica. Now, after they broke up, Rebecca and Megan rebranded as Lark and Poe, which is a nod to their great-great-great-great-grandfather's cousin, Edgar Allan Poe. It's a pretty cool flex in the modern rock world, and right now, from their album Bloom, you're invited to enjoy If God Is a Woman on the Mainstream.
2: If

equipment. An auditory trick. There are boot that boots to be licked. I am the tarmac. I'm the pilot. I'm the flight path. Can't

Ibibio Sound Machines returned to sender on the mainstream. Earlier in the set, we heard Modest Mouse with Picking Dragon's Pockets. Say that 10 times fast. And again, from Larkin Poe's Bloom, it was If God Is a Woman that got us into the block. I'm Brett Mabee, and if you're just now joining, get caught back up a few different ways, including by checking out the full digital archive at mainstreamradio.net. But hey, I'm always adding new features to the site, and you can find a great blog post, in fact, my first one on the site, regarding the events that happened at the Native American Music Experience that was hosted by Hard Rock and the Bruce Springsteen Center for American Music. There's some great pictures there and a great story that's unfolding. So cheers to a new beginning, and as always, keep me in the loop. Reach out to me. I look forward to hearing from you. Head on over once again to the mainstream website for more information. As we wind down this first half, CWI Own will also be enjoying Velvet Moon, but not before this cover of Prince's The Cross, originally found on what is hailed as his most iconic album, Sign of the Times. Mark Marilanen and Company included it on Najawan's 2022 EP Resurgence. So without further ado, I've done enough talking. It's time for me to get out of the way and let you enjoy some music on the mainstream.

And just like that, in the blink of an eye, we're at the halfway point of the hour. Before going any further, a shout out to friends who are dialed in the KNVC in and around Carson City, Nevada on 95.1 FM. 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In the remainder of our time, tracks from Brian Jackson and Masters at Work. I'll join you again after one from Vince Staples. Right now, it's Sebastian Gaskins' breakout single 6 a.m. That's right, all the way back in 2017, this was the song that first introduced us to the award-winning Tatasquia Cree member. Enjoy this late-night confessional, and don't go anywhere. You're listening to The Mainstream.

down, Hatmer. It's Mickey Free here on Native Voice One with Brett Maybe. If you want to get it done, baby, listen to Native Voice One. I'll see you soon out there on the road. Bye-bye now.

0: 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America front on you.
1: It's gonna be okay.
0: I know it befuddle you. But don't let it get to you.
1: Don't let it get to
0: just
1: you.
0: Know that they miserable.
1: Miserable.
0: And know that behind every smile, they think about killing you.
2: Say it.

Vince Staples' Blackberry Marmalade on the mainstream. Earlier, we heard Brian Jackson and Masters at Work with Home is Where the Hatred Is, featuring Lisa Fisher. And again, it was Tatasquayoc Cree member Sebastian Gaskin's 2017 breakout single, 6 a.m. I wish I could stay here with you all day, every day, but I do have the next best thing, which is, of course, the digital archive, because don't you ever forget, I do broadcast 7 days a week, 3 hours a day. But if you know me, you know I have a tremendous love for the magic of old school radio, so in all sincerity, I hope you join me again on your favorite local airwaves. Check those listings for the next time you can dial it in. Before the hour is up, Twin Finn, one from Primus as well, but first, it's a band that's been Polaris recognized at least twice. First, for their 2022 Multidimensional Culture, the album that we'll be listening to a track from. They were long listed on the Polaris Prize list back in 2023. And then Shane Ghostkeeper was also long listed with his solo album, Songs for My People. I didn't know this until recently, that Shane's also an actor. He's appeared in The Secret History of the Wild West, Tales from the Res, and the films Come True and The Birds Who Fear Death. Without further ado, turn it up with Finn, and join me again here soon on the mainstream.

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Create. 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

Good afternoon. Welcome to Barrel House Blues. I'm Rob Rawls, host of Barrel House Blues, every Wednesday afternoon right here on KSUT Tribal Radio. But we're going to start the show with blues harmonica superstar Kim Wilson. Along with Jimmy Vaughn, Kim Wilson founded the legendary blues band The Fabulous Thunderbirds in Austin, Texas, 1974. As the house band for Clifford Antone's Blues Club, the Thunderbirds helped usher in a blues renaissance that lasted well over a decade. Kim Wilson, well into his fifth decade of making great blues music, has just released an excellent new album. It's called Slow Burn. Let's start the show with a track from that album. Here's Kim Wilson covering Kansas City.

graduated with honors, baby.

Kim Wilson, Jimmy Vaughn, the Fabulous Thunderbirds wrapping up that set with Let Me In from their debut album 1979. The Fabulous Thunderbirds were the house band at Antone's Blues Club in Austin, Texas for over a decade. Another regular at Antone's was Angela Straley. We heard her covering Neighbor Neighbor. Kim Wilson before that doing Mean Old Frisco from a 2017 album called Blues and Boogie Volume 1. Another great blues harp talent in Austin, Texas in the 1980s and 1990s was Gary Primich. We heard Gary Primich doing School of Hard Knocks. Kim Wilson began the show with his cover of Kansas City from his new album, Slow Burn. This is Barrel House Blues. Thanks for joining us. We're featuring Kim Wilson this hour. In the world of contemporary blues music, Kim Wilson is in the top tier of blues harmonica performers. But arguably, the greatest of all time is Sonny Boy Williamson. Kim Wilson covers a Sonny Boy classic on his new album. It's called Keep Our Business to Yourself.

Canadian blues man Mikey Jr. released a nice tribute album to Sonny Boy Williamson last year. We heard a cut from that called Eyesight to the Blind. Sue Foley and Jimmy Vaughn before that doing Hurricane Girl from a 2021 album called Pinky's Blues. Ronnie Earle and Kim Wilson did I Smell Trouble. Before that, we heard from Luann Barton, Angela Straley, and Marsha Ball. All three were regulars at Clifford Antone's Blues Club in Austin, Texas in the 1980s and 1990s. We heard him covering a Etta James classic, Something's Got a Hold on Me. Begin the set with Kim Wilson from his new album, Keep Our Business to Yourself. This is Barrel House Blues, one more set to go, taking us up to the top of the hour. Here's the Jimmy Vaughn Trio, live at Antone's Blues Club, Dirty Work at the Crossroads.

Kim Wilson, Jimmy Vaughn, the Fabulous Thunderbirds wrapping up the first hour of Barrel House Blues with Walkin' to My Baby from their debut album, 1979. Thanks for joining us this afternoon. I'm Rob Rawls, host of Barrel House Blues, every Wednesday right here on KSUT Tribal Radio, KSUT Ignacio, KUUT Farmington, KZNM Toyoak. 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The blues world took a big hit this year. In February, John Hammond Jr. passed away at the age of 83. Few blues artists honored the music like John Hammond. From his earliest recordings in the mid-1960s to his later recordings in the 21st century, John stayed true to the legacy and true significance of the blues in American music history. John Hammond's last recording, at least what I could find, was a collaboration with guitarist Duke Robillard on Robillard's 2022 album. It was called, they call it Rhythm and Blues. Here's John Hammond and the Duke Robillard Band doing a song called No Place to Go.

admit, it's got something I just can't get. What make you act like that? What make you act like that?

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But then you turn around and turn me down every day. What makes you act like that? What makes you act like that? Well, that ain't no way to treat me. What makes you act like that?

0: Rory Block wrapping up that set with Everything Is Broken. Rory Block came of age musically in Greenwich Village in the 1960s like John Hammond Jr. She's still active, recording and performing. Her latest album is a tribute to Bob Dylan. Speaking of Greenwich Village in the 1960s, Maria Muldaur also came of age musically in that music scene. And she, like Rory Block, also very active. Maria Muldaur just released a new album, a tribute to Victoria Spivey, called 1 Hour Mama. We heard a cut from that called What Makes You Act Like That, a collaboration with Elvin Bishop. John Hammond before that, Mean Old Lonesome Train. Dion invited John Hammond to join him on Told You Once in August from his album Blues with Friends. Began the hour with Duke Robillard and John Hammond, No Place to Go. This is Barrel House Blues. Thanks for joining us. John Hammond Jr. passed away on February 28th at the age of 83, a true blues legend, famous for the passion he brought to his live shows. The last live recording that I'm aware of was an album called Timeless, released in 2014. Let's do a set from that album. Here's John Hammond, Further Up the Road.
1: Well, here's a tune I got from a Bobby Bland record. It goes something like this.

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John Hammond Jr., Drop Down Mama. That entire set was from a 2014 live album called Timeless. John Hammond passed away on February 28th at the age of 83. Some hurt more than others, and that one really hurts. You're listening to Barrel House Blues. One more set to go, taking us up to 4 o'clock in All Things Considered. In 2001, in what feels like a match made in heaven, John Hammond got together with Tom Waits for a one-off project called Wicked Grin. In my humble opinion, one of the greatest albums of all time. Let's start the set with a cut from that album. Here's John Hammond covering a Tom Waits classic, Jockey Full of Bourbon.

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1: On the next Fresh Air, the masculinism movement is becoming mainstream. The goal is to fight feminism and restore the primacy of men. A prominent leader wants to repeal the 19th Amendment. We speak with Helen Lewis, who writes about it in The Atlantic. 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
1: 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Next, our regional news break. Amid Colorado River negotiations, states and cities are asking residents to conserve water. As the Mountain West News Bureau's Hannah Merzbach reports, in Wyoming, it might be hard to get ranchers to opt in.
2: Cattle rancher Freddie Botour wears a cowboy hat and dusty jeans. He says he doesn't want the feds to step in and make mandatory cuts, but he's also not a fan of the voluntary plan the state's pushing.
3: It seems like to just incentivize people to shut their water off entirely is maybe not the best interest for Wyoming.
2: He says more dollars could go towards making water systems more efficient, install sprinklers or pipe canals, so businesses could still profit. So far, there's no monetary incentive attached to Wyoming's water conservation pilot, which will launch next year. State officials say they're waiting for federal dollars, and that upper basin states could get millions by then. Utah has a similar program, but it's using state money to incentivize people. This comes as the seven states in the Colorado River Basin struggle to agree on a plan to share water. For the Mountain West News Bureau, I'm Hannah Merzbach.
1: A challenge to two national monuments in Utah can now continue. The Mountain West News Bureau's Rachel Cohen has more on a ruling from a federal appeals court in Denver on Tuesday.
4: The 10th Circuit Court of Appeals is sending a case over the Bears Ears and Grand Staircase Escalante National Monuments back to a lower court. It allows a lawsuit from Utah, a couple of its counties, and more plaintiffs to move forward. They challenged President Biden's monument designations, saying he overstepped presidential authority by making them too broad and too big. A district court said it couldn't judge the president's decisions because the authority to create monuments under the Antiquities Act is so expansive. But two of three 10th Circuit judges said that argument didn't hold water. Now the lower court has to take another look. In the meantime, the monuments are still intact. For the Mountain West News Bureau, I'm Rachel Cohen.
1: Solar power generated more electricity than coal in the U.S. for the first month on record in May. Experts say the milestone highlights how quickly the nation's energy mix is changing. The Mountain West News Bureau's Caleb Radel reports.
5: Solar accounted for nearly 13% of U.S. electricity generation. Coal fell to just over 12%. That's according to new data from energy think tank Ember. Nicholas Foljam is with the group.
6: Solar power historically has usually been described as a relatively niche power source that works in some applications some of the time. And what this shows is it's now directly on the same level or contrasted with coal power.
5: Foljam says that shift is evident in the Mountain West, including Arizona, Colorado, Nevada, New Mexico, and Utah. He says solar growth is being driven by falling costs and rising energy demand, including from data centers. But this comes as federal policy moves in a different direction on energy. The Trump administration recently announced a plan to spend nearly $700 million to support the coal industry. For the Mountain West News Bureau, I'm Caleb Radel.
1: Hundreds of wildland firefighters are responding to major blazes burning actively and threatening structures in Utah and neighboring states. The Mountain West News Bureau's Murphy Woodhouse reports.
7: As of this morning, some 2,100 firefighting personnel were deployed in the Great Basin region, which includes all of Utah, most of Nevada, and parts of Arizona and Idaho. That's up roughly 600 from just 2 days ago, according to federal fire planning documents. Roughly 36% of all personnel currently on active wildfires in the country are in the Great Basin. Another 1,800 firefighters are deployed in Arizona and New Mexico. On the Fish Lake National Forest, just east of Beaver, Utah, in Interstate 15, the Cottonwood Fire was discovered Monday and quickly blew up to 10,000 acres. It remains 0% contained as of this morning. The Iron Fire near Eureka, Utah, has burned over 30,000 acres and is currently reported at 3% contained. Some 1,500 structures are threatened and four have been destroyed. For the Mountain West News Bureau, I'm Murphy Woodhouse.
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1: Fertilizer prices have started to drop with the prospect of a peace deal between the U.S. and Iran. But struggling American farmers may not see relief for months.
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1: That story tomorrow on Morning Edition from NPR News.
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4: This is National Native News. I'm Jill Freitas. It's billed as the world's longest and toughest snow machine race. Next year, the Iron Dog Race plans to add three checkpoints to its over 2,000-mile course. As KOTZ's Desiree Hagen reports, a new race route, announced earlier this month, has been several years in the making and crosses through two national wildlife refuges.
5: The new route adds the communities of Hooslea, Shugnak, and Ambler. Rick Paquette is the executive director of the Iron Dog. He says it won't add miles, but would traverse through new terrain.
6: This isn't something like overnight that happened, you know what I mean? This was over 7 years in the making. This is a really big deal, and we're super excited to do this.
5: The proposed route passes through federally protected land, more than 100 miles of it, through the Koyukuk and Selawik National Wildlife Refuges. Both refuges rejected the initial request, stating that the race would be a public safety problem, require more budget and staff than are available, and doesn't align with the refuge's purpose or mission. A letter from Selawik Wildlife Refuge said that a portion of the proposed route would also violate ANILCA, the Wilderness Act, and the Wild and Scenic Rivers Act. The managers of the refuges were unavailable for comment. Iron Dog appealed the rejections in June 2025 and reached out to Senator Dan Sullivan's office. A press release from the senator said he and his team played a key role in advancing the new route and drafted an appeal that, quote, highlighted inconsistencies, preventing the route's expansion.
6: Anytime you have a bunch of different organizations that you're trying to collaborate with and get one final answer on, it's extremely difficult. You know, new administrations and definitely, you know, Senator Sullivan's office really helped push this over and help us.
5: Paquette says Sullivan's office helped with letters of support and with multiple organizations, including the Bureau of Land Management. And it paid off. In December, Regional Director of U.S. Fish and Wildlife Service Sarah Borio overturned the previous denials, allowing for the new race routes. Borio's office did not respond to questions from KOTZ News. Paquette says there's challenges with a race this large, which passes through 23 mostly remote checkpoints.
6: I mean, it's a beast to put on this race logistically, and there's always struggles with fuel and getting equipment out and getting, resources out there.
5: Both Ambler and Shugnak have experienced prolonged fuel shortages in the last several years, often in winter, when storms can ground fuel planes. Still, Paquette says Iron Dog is prepared for those challenges.
6: You know, we do our best to make sure we get all the resources to the communities that we need to put on a strong race.
5: Paquette says Iron Dog has several programs that the new race communities will benefit from, including free helmets and free life jackets for local youth. Last year, Iron Dog established the Iron Pup program, which fosters young racers. Iron Dog also founded the Make It Run program that partners with schools and engineers to encourage technical and mechanical training. Paquette says there's also economic benefits to the new communities.
6: Sure, yeah. I mean, there's going to be publicity. There's going to be people going through these areas. You know, we send resources up there, spending money and given, a chance for these folks to see this incredible race.
5: The Iron Dog race typically begins in early February. A date has not been set for next year's race. Reporting from Kotzebue, I'm Desiree Hagen.
4: And I'm Jill Freitas.
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10: 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I'm Scott Detrow.
11: And I'm Juana Summers. Congress passed a law to bring the cost of housing down. President Trump was supposed to sign it today on Capitol Hill, but then he canceled it at the very last minute and had a heated meeting with Senate Republicans. NPR congressional reporter Eric McDaniel was outside of the room, and he joins us now from the Capitol. Hey.
12: Hey, Juana.
11: This sounds like quite the workday for you. What's it like up there on the Hill?
12: It was super weird. It's been weird all day. Congressional Republicans have tried to focus on the cost of living throughout this Congress. This signing was a chance to do that. They had the whole area set up. There were flags. There was a stage. There was a podium with the presidential seal. And then it was all quickly taken down after the president canceled.
11: Why did he back out?
12: Well, he's been throwing up lots of hurdles for Republicans, particularly Senate Republicans. He wants them to pass his election security legislation. It's called the Save America Act. That would take roughly 60 votes, or exactly 60 votes, and there are only 53 Republicans in the Senate. And as Senate Republican leader John Thune has said, the Senate is bound by arithmetic. So out of frustration that this can't pass, the president backed out of the signing. And he's also blocking the renewal of a key spy law and holding up the confirmation of his pick for Director of National Intelligence. So even before his appearance at this lunch with Senate Republicans this afternoon, things were pretty tense.
11: What can you tell us about what happened inside that lunch?
12: Well, part of the focus appeared to be a resolution that Congress passed yesterday. It instructs the president to remove the U.S. military from the war with Iran. It's not legally binding, but given that Congress has the power to regulate military conflict and the president has refused to get congressional approval for the war, it was still a huge deal. Senator Bill Cassidy said the president asked in this meeting why anyone would vote for a War Powers Act resolution. Cassidy says he replied that Congress hasn't been briefed, that there are questions about what has been achieved, that the war isn't going as well as the administration has claimed.
13: At which point, I think the president said something negative about me. I perceived it as attempting to bully me from asking a question that I think the American people need to know. And I'm not going to be bullied when I feel like I'm asking a question the American people need to know. And so at that point, it began to escalate.
12: Trump was later asked by reporters about the War Powers vote, and he again pushed for Republicans to pass his election security law, the Save America Act. Some background, Bill Cassidy, a Republican senator from Louisiana, voted to impeach Trump after his supporters disrupted the peaceful transfer of power at the Capitol insurrection back on January 6, 2021. This year, Trump backed a successful primary challenge against Cassidy, and since then, Cassidy's been a bit of a free agent.
11: Okay, so things seem quite tense on the Senate side. What about with House Republicans? Things going better there?
12: Well, they had to call off some votes this afternoon because House Republicans, upset over the fate of the election security bill, the Save America Act, refused to allow even Republican party line bills to come up for a vote. But that was more about being in solidarity with the president, even if it means frustrating some other members of GOP leadership and rank and file lawmakers.
11: So where does this leave that housing legislation that Congress passed?
12: There are a couple different options. One is that President Trump just decides to sign it. He gets over his concerns, stuff gets unstuck in Congress ahead of the midterms, and things move forward. or the president doesn't sign it after Congress sends it over and it becomes law automatically after 10-ish days it goes without a signature. Or maybe he could decide to veto it. I mean, it passed with huge bipartisan majorities initially, but he could still decide that he wants to use it as leverage. He didn't respond to shouted questions from reporters today about his plans.
11: NPR's Eric McDaniel at the Capitol. Thank you.
12: Thank you, Juana.
10: Last summer, a mega fire that started in Grand Canyon National Park became America's largest of 2025. The area that burned was so remote that it had little effect on the most popular parts of the park, but still it means a lot to the people who knew it well. The affected area recently reopened, and KNAU's Adrian Scabaland was there.
14: Most people who visit the Grand Canyon go to its south rim. It's not super close to big airports or cities, but the park's north rim, where the big fire burned, is seriously remote. So it was a particular kind of person who made sure to be there on the day the north rim reopened.
15: People want to see this. I wanted to see this as soon as it was happening. I wanted to come up while it was still here.
14: Musician Chip Broyles, shoulder-length white hair and flip-flops, stares past a chain-link fence at the ruins of the 100-year-old Grand Canyon Lodge, one of 113 structures lost in the Dragon Bravo fire. In 1996, he set out from Nashville, where he had a career in country music.
15: I came out here to the north rim of the Grand Canyon and had a spiritual experience.
14: Broyles upended his life to write music here, driving the lodge's laundry truck for work. He'd sometimes set up his cot in the lodge's famous sunroom, where three large windows once held a panoramic view of the canyon. Today, only the bottom ledge of those windows remain. He last visited in 2024.
15: And my brother Rick and I stayed up till about 4 in the morning, laid on the floor of the sunroom, and I said, every single song we ever wrote, every single song I played in this room, you know, and I was so grateful that we took the time to do that, because it was just, you know, a short while later that it burned down.
14: The fire started as a lightning strike last July 4th. Initially, park officials allowed it to burn slowly to improve forest health, but
16: conditions changed very quickly and unexpectedly.
14: That's park spokesperson Joelle Baird speaking at the time. For nearly 3 months, strong winds and dry conditions would drive the fire across more than 3,600 square miles inside the park and beyond. Today, Baird stands near where dozens of cabins, the visitor center, and the iconic lodge were destroyed.
16: A lot of that material has been removed. Some of the limestone stonework that still remains, that is being assessed for feasibility structurally, if it's going to be preserved or taken down.
14: Baird says it's unclear how much rebuilding here will cost. She says they've also had to cut hundreds of fire-killed trees and rebuild the North Kaibab Trail into the heart of the canyon. Jeff Spencer loves the Kaibab.
17: That's why I'm so thankful they're opened up the rim.
14: Hiking the 23 miles between the north and south rims is extremely challenging and a bucket list item for many. Spencer has done it countless times, and he knew he had to be one of the first people to return.
17: It was so important because as you get older, we can't outrun the clock, and so there's not going to be very many.
14: Spencer stops to collect himself.
17: It also makes me feel very small. And as a Christian, it makes me feel like God is just so big here.
14: Minutes later, Spencer sets out past the charred ponderosa that still casts shade over the trail. For NPR News, I'm Adrian Scabland.
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